recorded first by Murray McLaughlin in 1972 and 4 years later by Zevon himself. The band American Aquarium now,

Formed in 2006, American Aquarium have released 18 albums since then. History Repeats Itself is off their latest, New Ways to Lose, with BJ Barham still on vocals and acoustic guitar. To close the show today, another Dylan favourite. Things Have Changed. I think this came out around 2000 and it was used in the movie Wonder Boys. Take care, stay warm, bye for now.

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Putting her in a wheelbarrow and wheeling her down the street.

truth in the world adds up to one big lie. I'm in love with a woman that don't even appeal to me. Mr. Jinx and Miss Lucy, they something late. 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

0: following program is a repeat. Some dates and information may no longer be relevant.
1: It's time now for Green Thumbs in Canterbury. Out and about with the Canterbury Horticultural Society.

0: Kelly.
1: Hello, Amy.
0: Are we ready for another round?
1: We are indeed ready for another round of lovely recorded things.
0: Yes.
1: I was a good girl and I did a book, and you've been to the movies.
0: I have twice, in fact.
1: My goodness me.
0: Yeah, I thought this month I'd do something a little bit different.
1: Are these movies that are easily available for people to get on streaming services
0: One of them definitely will be. The other, I'm not sure. I'm sure it will be available somewhere.
1: So
0: this month I reviewed a couple of films that I saw last month at the Resene Architecture and Design Film Festival, or the RADIF.
1: Yes.
0: I saw The Time Traveller's Guide to the Hamilton Gardens.
1: Oh, yes.
0: And At the Garden's Pace. Now, for those listening who don't know what the Resene Architecture and Design Film Festival is, this started as like a little boutique festival in 2012 up in Auckland, and it's kind of grown into a nationwide event, and this year's the 15th year. So it's got some legs now, and it incorporates films both from, like, locally if they can get some, but also globally. And their films around, as the name suggests, architecture and

0: art and design. And often there's one or two garden related films each year. So I try and go and see those. Like when I saw a couple of years ago, I saw the Five Seasons, The Gardens of Piet Uldulf, which was gorgeous. That was a gorgeous documentary. Loved that. But the two I saw this year, very, very different films. And I thought I'd talk about them because I don't know how other people feel about watching gardening documentaries, but I enjoy them.
1: Well, a lot of people maybe it just glance over and it doesn't make, Rosine's paints. Now, why we paint gardens?
0: Yeah, and because it's the Architecture and Design Film Festival, it may not seem as an intuitive place to look for garden-related things. But this year, there were two that were very definitely in that space. I'm going to start with the At the Garden's Pace film. This is, like I said, they're very, very different. At the Garden's Pace is essentially an observational documentary. So it's not, there's not a lot of dialogue in it. There's not a lot of exposition. So you don't necessarily have a lot of narration telling you what's going on. It's a very pretty film, is a good way to describe it. It's very meditative. And it's filmed over four seasons and 15 site visits. And it follows the construction of a garden pavilion at the Pijnitum Blijdenstein in Hilversum, Netherlands. Now, the Pijnitum Blijdenstein is a conifer-specific botanical garden. It's got, like, nearly 400 different conifer varieties. It's gorgeous. It's absolutely stunning. And in the middle of it, they had a new, well, they had a pavilion, basically, that they had to tear down because it was just getting too old and wrecked. And they had an open competition in 2018 inviting architects from around the world to design a new pavilion that could be used for, like, concerts, weddings, theatre, chess competitions. And there were around 135 entries, and the winning project was awarded to a Rotterdam architect called Enzo Valerio for his, he titled it Grond, or Ground, and the documentary covers the construction of this, and which doesn't at first glance sound like it's a garden-related thing, but the way the film ties together the construction with the scenery and the movement in the garden over those four seasons, it's beautiful. So it blurs those designs, blurs those boundaries between design and the reality. And the architects are the one who ends, architects are the ones who end up doing the building as well. Right. So they swap their like architect's outfits for overalls and construction boots and spend a lot of time in the rain. And it is, it's really, really pretty. And it's got sounds of nature throughout, birds chirping, trees swaying, the rain coming down. And like I said, it's got minimal dialogue, but there is a little bit, and it's used very effectively to add some sense of the people who are involved, because it's all about, there's one of the workers gets a tear in he gets a hole in one of his boots, and he's trying to do concrete pouring, so he's having to put his foot in a plastic bag to prevent it getting covered in cement. And there's one of the other ones, Tim, who meticulously hand grinds his coffee beans, and there's a joke about one of the other guys decides he's going to attach his drill to it to tune it faster, and he breaks it. So it's there's not a lot of dialogue. You actually don't even hear about the competition side of things until almost the end of the film, because and it just happens as part of they're doing a toast to getting the roof finished, for instance, and they're just celebrating it. And that's how you know, if you didn't know anything about the film, that's how you know it was a competition that came to be.
1: And is it subtitled or in English?
0: It's interesting. It's a mixture because they speak a mixture of languages throughout. So some of it's subtitled, some of it's they're speaking English, so you can pick up on it. Mm-hmm. But it's mostly about the visuals. Mm. And it's just a really lovely, and I would say it is a very garden film, and that it gives you the feel of being a garden. You know, when you walk into gardens and you just breathe a nice sigh of,
1: and they encompass you.
0: And that's what the film feels like to me. So if that's your kind of thing, At the Garden's Pace, I think it was maybe an hour and 10 minutes. It was not a long film,
1: no,
0: but it was beautifully done. So,
1: that's really an interesting thing.
0: Yeah. And then the other one that I saw was The Time Traveller's Guide to Hamilton Gardens. So Hamilton Gardens up north.
1: Yes.
0: And if you haven't been to them, you should.
1: I know, it's on my bucket list.
0: Yes. If you have the opportunity to visit the Hamilton Gardens, please do so. They're incredible. For those who don't know already, I'm part of a medieval group, and we ran an event in the gardens a few years ago now. And the photos we got in the Tudor Garden there were incredible.

0: incredible. Like, it was perfect. The backdrop was perfect. Back to the film, though. So that's a this is a documentary that tells you how the mastermind designer, Dr. Peter Sergal, has taken the gardens from rubbish dump on the edge of the city to a world-renowned garden. I think that's what people in New Zealand don't often realise, is just how world-renowned the Hamilton Gardens
1: are. It is how famous. That's exactly right. And they're rooms, aren't they? Or large
0: Yes, essentially
1: rooms.
0: They're rooms. Yes. So rather than designing botanic gardens like you traditionally think of, what Peter's designed is, he calls it a museum of humanity that moves you through essentially 4,000 years of gardens and human history. So you each garden within there represents a different culture, time, way of thinking. So it's got, you know, the Italian Renaissance, ancient Egyptian, Japanese garden, just to name a few. And it, you move through these spaces in a very deliberate way, and it's all the thought that's gone into it. And it's such a mind-bogglingly huge project.
1: Well, it's continuing too.
0: Oh, yeah,
1: they haven't finished, is it?
0: No, they've still got, they've got a Baroque garden that they haven't finished yet. I think the medieval garden's going to open a little bit later this year. There's lots of plans.
1: And do you go in and follow a path, or do you just wander it?
0: You can roughly follow a path.
1: Yeah.
0: There's sort of, there's a meeting point where you can kind of just go into at your will.
1: Yeah.
0: You don't necessarily go from like one point in history to chronologically.
1: No.
0: It's not really chronological, but it's, you can just go to the ones you want to go to.
1: Yes, because it must be big enough now that you need a couple of days to really understand it.
0: I feel like you do, yes.
1: Yeah.
0: But essentially the documentary goes through the vision of the gardens being created, how the wider community's gotten involved, you know, how it's developed over time, where it's going next. And it's really, it's a very wholesome New Zealand project, basically. And it does, it makes you want to go visit the gardens. I came out of it going, I want to go to these gardens again now. It is a very, very feel-good film about, you know, New Zealand is building something incredible.
1: Yes, well, it sounds like it. It's only about Hamilton. It's not on the way to anywhere.
0: No, sadly. But it's not too long of a drive down from Auckland.
1: No, you can go to Auckland and then go down for the day, probably.
0: Yep, exactly.
1: But you need a couple of days, I guess, to really enjoy
0: it. To really appreciate it, I think you do, yes.
1: Yeah. And good heavens, you know, when once upon a time we used to think that that Hamilton was just that little village down the road. But now it's a bustling city with very good foodie scene and everything, hasn't it?
0: Yeah, well, a good example actually is one of the incredible things they're doing in the gardens is the Māori garden. They've worked with the local iwi and they've planted, I should have made a note, but it's 100 and something varieties of kumara, some of which you cannot find anywhere else. And they grow this to maintain the seed bank, basically, of it, which is incredible. And they're in these little mounds throughout the whole thing, deliberately arranged so each of them gets enough sun. And they do, they give some back to the iwi, but they also then, some of the food that's produced goes to, like, food bank.
1: Yes.
0: Which is lovely. So it's really well thought out. Really, really well thought out.
1: Oh, well, that sounds fantastic.
0: So, yes, thoroughly recommend. I suspect this one will be much more readily available to watch than the At the Gardens Pace film because being New Zealand, I wouldn't be surprised if it ends up on TVNZ On Demand. Certainly easy enough to see. But I thoroughly recommend watching both of these films if you get a chance.
1: If you see them advertised now that you know that they exist.
0: Exactly, exactly. And maybe next year, keep an eye out for the Radif Festival details and see if there are any other gardening films that you might like to watch.
1: It's because there's hundreds of beautiful gardens around the world.
0: Oh, there are. And some of the work that comes into, like, view through these festivals is incredible.
1: Yeah, it's amazing. Oh,
0: well,
1: yes, well, my
0: speaking
1: book
0: of New Zealand,
1: to sort of be a little bit sort of in line, maybe, with that. It's called Aotearoa in Bloom.
0: Yes.
1: And it was produced in New Zealand, and it is, I don't know.
0: It's a stunning book.
1: How do you do justice to a book like this? It's written by a couple of ladies who are very close friends, Rachel Clare and Tryphena Cracknell. And its subtitle is The History, Culture and Practical Uses of New Zealand Flowers. Mm-hmm. Now, there's lots and lots of books written about plants in general.
0: Yes.
1: This

0: Cactus only flowers. So it's pretty amazing. And the dedication, it's for our mums. And mm-hmm. I think that's probably the author's mums, but it will be our mums too.
1: In general,
0: Who who nurtured us with good books and flowers.
1: Yeah.
0: So, and I think that's probably true. I know your mum, I'm sure you had plenty of good books and flowers.
1: Yes, absolutely.
0: And my mum made sure I had plenty of good books to read. And our garden was always full of flowers at home as well.
1: 100%.
0: So I guess you can understand that. Right. Right, there is a preface, which is not often something you get, but this one is a really lovely preface because it tells the story of the two authors, how they met when they were at primary school. And used to have little tea parties, and they always had teacups with flowers on them. They always went out and picked flowers for their. So it's been in their DNA forever. That Rachel Clare is a garden writer, absolutely obsessed with flowers and gardening. And Tryphena Cracknell is a passionate gardener. She's also a foodie. And she also does quite a lot with artistic weaving and Māori.
1: Mm-hmm.
0: You know. And among other things, she writes a regular column on native plants in Kiwi Gardener. So both of them have got enormous backgrounds in doing this. And apart from a preface, there's also a very, very intense introduction, which is quite necessary for the level of work within each of the chapters later on.
1: Okay.
0: It's a really in-depth look across everything connected to New Zealand flowers, from the pollination needs, because our flowers in New Zealand have quite different pollination things from people who have big gaudy flowers, you know, hibiscus and
1: when you think of
0: things.
1: New Zealand flowers, you don't tend to think of big showy blooms.
0: Exactly right. Our pollinators tend to be, apart from the birds, so our showy flowers tend to be in trees.
1: Yes.
0: Our ground flowers tend to be quite pale, green, white.
1: Yes.
0: Because the pollinators for those plants are insects, and insects go by smell as opposed to by colour.
1: Yeah.
0: So that was, I found that quite interesting.
1: Mm-hmm.
0: That little bit. it's also about how Māori and European early connections with flowers came upon it. You know, the good old poms, not only them, Europeans came and gave their names to plants.
1: Yes.
0: And, of course, the Māori already had their names for plants.
1: Yes.
0: So, and we grew up learning the European names. We did anyway, didn't we? So there was a naming of the plants as a guide to understanding how the plants discussed in the book are made. And that's talking about, you know, the cultivars and things like that. And incidentally, I was pleased to read a definition of the difference between native and endemic.
1: Ah, yes, so we were talking about this.
0: Yes,
1: and
0: we both had it around the wrong way, didn't we?
1: Yeah, we did.
0: So just for everyone's reference, a native plant is one that has evolved naturally in a specific place as opposed to having been introduced by humans.
1: And native it's okay that it's been introduced by, like, birds
0: or the
1: wind.
0: That's right. Native plants form their own ecosystems, and some have found their way here by wind or from, say, seabirds. If a plant is endemic, then it's a native that is only found growing in Aotearoa, New Zealand.
1: Yes, because we were talking about the fact that there are native plants in New Zealand that are also growing natively
0: in New Caledonia and in some parts of Australia.
1: Yes.
0: So maybe they were wind and seaborne and things like that. Yeah. So about 80% of all our plants in New Zealand are endemic. Which is a lot. So it pays to actually notice them, I think. You know?
1: They're very different to a lot of the rest of the world's flora.
0: Oh, absolutely. I mean, until I picked this book up, I knew there was a vast number of plants out there. And, you know, I knew that.
1: But
0: I didn't know what they were.
1: But you did not know. Like, you knew, but you didn't necessarily appreciate the scale.
0: Exactly.
1: Yeah.
0: Until I saw this book and I thought, wow, you know. In fact, when my husband saw it, he thought, to him, all those Western flowers. I said,

0: No, dear. This book is our book for our parts. So, okay. The book is set out in parts, and with each part, there's a collection of plants typical of the region.
1: Mm-hmm.
0: And the region being a climatic reason.
1: Okay.
0: Yeah. Each plant has an introduction, some special feature, some might be a recipe, it might be a special medical thing, or it might be just a funny story.
1: Yeah.
0: But just something special about them. A piece about how you could adapt this into your garden,
1: mm-hmm.
0: Whether it's the right one for your garden, indeed. It's your climate, are your soils.
1: Yes.
0: But just a nice little piece that tells you whether it's a good idea to plant it or not.
1: Yeah.
0: And then there is another section on what's in the name, and that will tell you where the European name come from, where the Maori name come from.
1: Yeah.
0: Which is quite nice if you are interested in that, and, you know, it's a very interesting thing.
1: Mm-hmm.
0: Now, part one is called Mountain Bloomers.
1: Mm. So like our alpine?
0: Alpine flowers. Yeah.
1: And we have some incredible alpine.
0: And we actually we do. World famous alpines. And in the mountain daisy, of course, is one that everyone knows. And the facing plate to it that introduces that section is a beautiful picture of mountain daisies up on Mount Ruapehu. And it's just like a drift of snow. It is really, really lovely. The photography in the book is gorgeous.
1: Yes.
0: Really gorgeous. Part two is bush bells, and that's flowers from the Nahiri.
1: Mm-hmm.
0: Mostly, of course, the one we all know is clematis.
1: Yeah.
0: Yeah. And we have two New Zealand ones that are evergreen.
1: Oh.
0: So you don't ever have to have that bare white twiggy stuff on there.
1: And a lot of New Zealand plants are evergreen.
0: Of course they are, yes. So I've got the paniculata,
1: mm-hmm.
0: but I want to get the other one that looks like tiny little stars. I think it's called Forest Forsterini or something like mm-hmm. that. So I think that I'll probably, once again, be popping out to trees for Canterbury and see Laura. Part three is sun worshippers, scrubland and rock dwellers,
1: mm-hmm.
0: and that's where that gorgeous kakabek comes in.
1: Yes.
0: It comes, as you said before, comes in red, white and pink.
1: Red, white and pink.
0: And quite difficult, but once you've got it growing.
1: Yeah, once you've got it growing, like my parents have several well-established plants now, and they quite happily self-seed now.
0: Yes.
1: Now that they've kind of figured out where they want to grow.
0: But they've got their own ecosystem, haven't they?
1: Yeah, very happy. But trying to start them from scratch yourself can be very challenging.
0: Very, very difficult. That's right. Yeah. Then there's waterside charmers, rivers, streams and swamp flowers. And that's one where the fuchsias or fuchsias come from the biggest of the trees, right down to our lovely little tiny...
1: The gorgeous little one.
0: Then unless you've actually got a magnifying glass and have a look at the flower, you think it's just a blob, but it's actually spectacular. Beach bells, mm-hmm. coastal beauties. I didn't know ice plants were endemic to New Zealand.
1: There you go. No, I didn't know that either.
0: I guess it's that whitey one, not the scarlet ones and things that you see going along sand dunes and everything. So I guess it's... So it's good to know. Then there's widespread wonders from the Maunga to the shoreline, which are like the orchids.
1: Yes.
0: Yeah, the ones that grow up in the trees, mm-hmm. along the branches, and then the little ones in the ground and all those little ones like that. So it covers a lot of flowers.
1: Well, looking at the size of the book, I mean, there's a lot of room there to cover.
0: That's right. And then there's a whole section on propagation tips to help you grow them yourself. They also have a section on right plant, right place.
1: Yep.
0: Which would help us all not break our hearts when we lose our kakabek.
1: Yes.
0: Because we know that we maybe haven't got in the right place. and there's a final note about the authors, a bit more in depth, so you know that they actually know what they're talking about. If you're a hiker, walker, tramper, whatever you call yourself, it'll be far too big to carry with you. It is a hefty tome, but it's worthwhile having to refer back to if you take a photo of something you see.
1: Or even do a bit of homework before you go.
0: And you'll learn heaps about our own flora.
1: Yes.
0: That's for sure.
1: Yeah.
0: I got this book from Joe at Paper Tree at Junction. It's $58.99.

0: But I'm also sure it's available from the library because it's a very recent publication.
1: It is very, very recent. And it's a lovely hardback as well. It's a good price for that.
0: Oh, it is. And also, it's full of beautiful, a lot of the, there's photos, but there's a lot of beautiful watercolours.
1: Yes, botanical, like, illustrations.
0: Botanical ones from people.
1: But also some of, like, you said there was some Stoddart artwork in there as well.
0: Yeah, Margaret Stoddart. There's a beautiful picture of some things. Oh, look at that for a Kakavec.
1: I know.
0: But yes, there are just gorgeous pictures in here. So it's, apart from being a really nice book to have if you're interested in interesting things about where you're going around.
1: Yes.
0: I mean, all the little Dianellas and things in the road, they all have tiny little flowers and we never know what they are.
1: I know.
0: So I think it's it depends how curious you are.
1: Yes. Well, there you go.
0: Yeah.
1: And so, it's a gorgeous book.
0: It is gorgeous, yes. Yeah.
1: One to add to my list, I think.
0: I know. I'm afraid of probably might not be going back to Joe. Yes.
1: Here's you saying you're going to downsize your bookcases and then you keep ending up with more books.
0: You find something like this, which is just so absolutely gorgeous, that you think, well, you know, it's a must-have.
1: It is. Yes, there we go. Must-have.
0: So anyway, what's going on at the Horti now? Yeah.
1: Well, there's a really good garden life session coming up in July. Tuesday the 7th at 6 p.m. and Wednesday the 8th at 1 p.m. We've got our main speaker is John Clemens talking about travels in Mediterranean Empire, their plants, our gardens. So that comes into that history of gardening again.
0: Yes, again. Yes.
1: Which would be great. And our mini speaker is Brianna Hill from the Christchurch Botanic Gardens. She's part of the indoor plant team. So she's going to be talking about indoor plants and the conservatories.
0: Yes.
1: Which fascinate me. I love those conservatories. Oh,
0: they do so much gorgeous display in the town end house.
1: I know, don't they just?
0: As the seasons go by, they are just
1: stunning.
0: Yeah.
1: So, yeah, so don't forget to come along to that. It'll be a really good session in July.
0: Yeah.
1: What else we got? Bot Tots.
0: Yep.
1: Must be just about break, but they're still running Mondays 10 a.m. till 11:30 a.m.
0: Just need to keep an eye on the school calendar.
1: Keep an eye on the school calendar.
0: So, you know, don't turn up there if it's the school holidays, because everybody has a holiday, school holidays.
1: And of course, this week, if you're listening to us when this goes to air, you'll be able to attend the All About Flowers session on Thursday.
0: That's right.
1: Thursday morning, 10:30 day.
0: Well, they really need this book, don't they?
1: They do, Aunty.
0: They should be studying their book.
1: There you go, Debs, if you're listening.
0: Yes.
1: So that's the All About Flowers, the relaxed welcoming group for anyone who loves flowers. Come along and celebrate all things floral.
0: Now, they do learn to make posies, learn to do flower arranging, as
1: edible
0: well
1: flowers,
0: as
1: flowers, flower printing,
0: that's right.
1: all sorts of things.
0: Yeah. Art as well as...
1: Speaking of art...
0: Botanical embroidery.
1: Mm. Yes. We talked about this last time. Sally Thorpe is a textile artist. She does amazing, like, botanical-inspired, floral-inspired embroidery, and this is a workshop to take you through.
0: And she makes it into all sorts of things.
1: She does, yeah. Bags, glasses, cases, little purses.
0: Yes, all sorts of beautiful things.
1: Yeah.
0: Yes. And as you said, she'll be at Pioneer Stadium, won't she?
1: For the Encraftment Market at the end of June,
0: yes.
1: So that's Monday, 29th of June, 6 till 9 p.m. And that'll get you started, if not finished, on a piece of embroidery. And then there's lots more.
0: Natural dyes.
1: Yes, 18th of July, natural dye workshop. Bud Vase workshop coming up on the 2nd of August. Bonsai workshop again, 9th of August.
0: And there's botanical watercolours with Kate Duncan.
1: Yes, now that one often sells out. So if it's something you're interested in, don't hesitate to get in.
0: Ooh,
1: quick.
0: Sunny Perennial Borders.
1: That's Elizabeth Wilkes is going to be doing the Sunny Perennial Borders again. That was a hit last
0: time. Nice.
1: And botanical platters, 23rd of August.
0: And these are all things to think about.
1: Yes.
0: And get in, if you're really keen to go, get stuck in and do your sort of booking.
1: Yes, exactly. And lots more online, so check out our website. But that's a wrap for us this week. Make sure you join us again on Monday the 6th of July, where we're going to be talking to our next guest, who hopefully will be Michael Brown, talking about roses, both rose care, but also the big show coming up later in the year.
0: That's the year, and what to do with your roses that are in full bloom still.
1: But that's a wrap from us for this fortnight.
0: Yes.
1: We'll talk to you again in a couple of weeks. Until then, happy gardening.
0: And keep warm.
1: Thank you. thanks for joining us for our Green Thumbs book reviews today.
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1: 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So we'll see, it can go either way, but I'm predicting a close game.
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0: Yeah, definitely.
1: So Argentina like
0: 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Just one jo one goal wo bhi end mein pilta hai.
1: 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And I'm actually enjoying the game of the lower ranked teams, jo like pehli baar World Cup khel rahe hai, yeah, they are on the bottom of the table. They are giving a very hard time to the top teams, jo ranked high hai.
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0: kind of directs people to think that I can replace a human being using AI. But definitely we need to have this right combination or like agency between the human and AI. Otherwise, it's going to be a disaster.
1: Yes, what Donald said, you know, our data's going offshore. So there's an implication that a lot of Kiwis don't actually understand, is that any American-owned company, whether they're in New Zealand or whether they're in Australia, are actually subject to American laws, including the Cloud Act. So that means that all of our data that's being put into these international servers while in New Zealand is actually can be accessed by the American government. Yeah, and we lose our privacy, we lose our human rights under the Cloud Act. So I think that's something that we need to be aware of. I'm a technologist. I think we should use AI, but I also think that we need to make sure it's regulated. At the moment, it's the wild, wild west, and we're all quite vulnerable, to be honest. We've got to understand that although we call it artificial intelligence, it's not really that intelligent. It's just it only knows the data that you put into it. We need to be concerned that we're a little country in the bottom of the world. And if all of our data is going overseas, what happens if our internet cables are cut and we don't have the internet anymore? What happens if different countries that have our data suddenly deem us to be their enemy? I mean, things are changing so much globally. I think we need to start looking at, you know, having our data onshore. And I also think people don't understand the ownership of using AI. If you put something that's copyright into AI, there's a high chance that it'll be used for training data. So again, I think we need to be more educated in AI, and we need that regulation in New Zealand before we roll it out, you know, too much quicker. From a te ao Māori perspective, AI doesn't understand tikanga Māori. It doesn't understand cultural practices. We all end up, you know, having AI systems that are culturally inappropriate. And this is not just Māori, but I mean, I can speak on behalf of Māori culture. And so we will lose our culture to AI if we, yeah, if we're not rolling out slower and considering, yeah, better regulation.
2: In some ways, I actually see AI as another form of colonization. And just a very kind of superficial example is that a lot of text produced by AI uses American spelling and American grammar. And that's just a very, very superficial way of looking at it. But, you know, that's then wiping out a particular way of writing English. I'd be interested to hear any comments you've got on that.
0: I mean, there's a lot of biasness comes with AI. I mean, apart from the language context, there's a lot of other ways that, for example, so AI is embedded in a lot of surveillance systems. And according to research, it says that US police is using AI embedded systems for their surveillance systems. And then there's a tendency that it would always alarm neighborhoods with lots of Black Americans rather focusing on white people. So AI always create that kind of bias. It can be like gender biasness, it can be race, or it can be on disability of people. So there are like many ways that AI is biased, and it creates a whole lot of hallucination around information and keep feeding misinformation to the society.
1: I'm a strong advocate of saying that AI is a new form of digital colonization. But I also argue that if we used AI and learn AI, then we can use it to empower ourselves. All invisible communities can use AI to empower themselves. But if we don't, then yeah, we'll be colonized. Definitely in the health, for example, we see algorithms that are trained on typically European and American populations. And so it ignores bone density, tissue density, skin pigmentation. It doesn't apply to New Zealand. Facial recognition technology. A few years ago, facial recognition technology couldn't see people of colour. Then a person of colour, a woman's computer scientist, called it out. Then we started seeing images of people of colour being labelled as gorillas and apes. Recently, we've seen facial recognition technology discriminate against Māori, a classic case

0: Te Ani Solomon in Rotorua was misidentified at a supermarket because of facial recognition technology. And the reason that happened was because the training data didn't use New Zealand data. It also doesn't pick up on the traditional facial tattoos, the moko. It just creates a blur or makes it look like someone's wearing a scarf or trying to hide their face. So, I mean, there's thousands of examples of colonisation of AI. But again, it's up to all of us to ensure there's regulation and to work on that data and to keep calling it out.
1: Talking about this bias, I'm kind of doubtful, like, how much control do we have on this biasness, because there's a big monopoly in AI industry. So few companies like Microsoft or OpenAI sort of like keep leading in that segment. So with that monopoly, we don't have much power as users. So that's a big concern with this mass use of AI.
2: This is partly a question of kind of literacy. I kind of do a little thought experiment of casting my mind back to Wikipedia when it emerged. Wikipedia was promoted as an objective record account of all the knowledge in the world. And of course, it's a long way from that. 90% of entries that are created by men, for example, and it's vastly biased towards English-speaking world and to its US-based. And in many ways, it's got biases running right through it. One response is to get involved in Wikipedia and change things. But another is kind of literacy, that you use it skeptically, use it for certain purposes. It's good to look up Beyonce's birthday, but not very much else about the music world, maybe. And that literacy piece is part of the slowing down of AI. I notice it with my students that a lot of students are really unsure of what AI is generating for them. So, for example, a generative AI tool, Gemini or ChatGPT, when it's giving them suggestions around how to write an essay. And what we need to say to them as educators is, you can use AI for certain tasks, but you need to understand what it is that AI is producing for you. And that's really quite hard given the black box nature of AI, and also because it's all so new and because it's changing so often. But I think literacy will be part of it. Understanding that it's a colonizing and tool arises out of a cultural, political context of ongoing colonization of the majority world by the minority and so on. As an educator, I feel that's part of my job at the moment, to help students understand what the tools enable and what their limitations are. But of course, we need way more public debate around this. We need more radio shows like this. Which is why I think Elizabeth was mentioning before, the government's and the Labour opposition's enthusiasm for rolling out AI tools to save money is really quite troubling. They're leaping in before they've looked.
3: Perhaps just to add to the conversation around bias, AI, especially generative AI tools, are, like, I don't know, they're great homogenizers. They take in all this information and they kind of turn out stuff that's very similar to whatever the soup is, the soup of data underlying it. And so, again, thinking about, well, where is this data coming from? Where are these models being trained? And also thinking of the education piece, something that I think people using these systems may not understand is that in using them, they're also reshaping themselves in important ways. And so I worry that as more and more people start to turn to these systems and rely on these systems, we decrease the amount of diversity in the world and decrease the amount of really interesting differences that we have. So I think there's a lot of work to be done around making sure that AI systems are representative of the populations that they're deployed in, but also making sure that people understand that even if you have a system that's maybe trained on New Zealand data, it's still kind of going to be a very generic version of New Zealand data. And it's really important that we sort of take the time to form ourselves before

0: turning to AI so that we don't all kind of lose the things that make us really special and different and interesting.
1: I think just to add to this, I mean, we have to talk about governance of AI. We've talked about ethics, but from a governance perspective, internationally, there's a lot of governance work being done. But again, it ignores Indigenous peoples. It very lightly touches on gender discrimination. In my opinion, you know, New Zealand, we're kind of at that stage where we could enforce, or we could grab international governance frameworks and adapt them to New Zealand. The government could include clauses in their procurement contracts that if we're going to sign up to an AI provider, it needs to meet these minimal requirements. And internationally, we have tools such as AI impact assessments, algorithm impact assessments, which look at the technology and look at the impacts. I have yet to see one that actually includes Indigenous peoples, for example. People's religious views, I haven't seen that included. And I think New Zealand, we're small enough to create, be world leaders, to protect our communities by, you know, changing those governance frameworks and implementing them.
2: I think one concern that you've kind of brought up here for me is, as our world faces ever greater crises, environmental, geopolitical, whatever it may be, as the world relies more and more on AI, are we losing the opportunity to think more outside the box, which I think is probably what we're going to be needing as we move forward?
3: I think we will lose it unless we work on that at this point, because we need to increase awareness like more and more. I think our tertiary education system is struggling a lot. It's getting better, but struggling a lot how students are like using AI in their day-to-day learning. That's going to be a huge impact on students' creativity and critical thinking if they are trying to use AI 100% in their work. Right now, like, universities are honestly struggling to come over with this AI issue. It's not too bad as it was. Like, we are improving. The teachers are trying to sort of incorporate. I mean, it's not that they completely acknowledge AI, but they give some space for students to use AI and use a bit of critical thinking and their creativity, and then use AI as an aid to sort of improve or like search for more information and kind of thing. But there will be impacts on critical thinking and creativity unless we use it in the right way, and or unless people are aware of how to use it ethically. Like, for example, when it comes to research, so I'm a member of Lincoln University Ethics Committee, and 90% of the applicants are trying to use AI either for their data analyzing or like data collection. So we are a land-based university, and a lot of research based on our land, water, and our environmental systems. And those data should be preserved. But if you are using an AI-based system to analyze those data or collect data, that's going to be a big concern, where we don't have control over our data is stored outside New Zealand. But unfortunately, we don't have bulletproof guidelines or regulations for that. Sometimes by the time we develop the regulations, it's gone beyond the control, because AI is keep changing in a pace where we are struggling to sort of respond or regularize it. So in that case, we have so many challenges to overcome. So recently, my experience around AI was I asked ChatGPT to count how many E's are there in 13, and every time it got wrong. So I was using the free version, but one of my other colleagues who used the paid version got the correct answer. So where is the equity? When I don't have the paid version, I'm not getting the right information. But if I have the paid version, I get some sort of, you know, correct information up to certain extents. But nowadays, like, you know, they have paid version, they have a $20 package per month and so many versions. And ultimately, if you want the pro version, you want to

0: pay a price for that. So where is it directing? Should generative AI become another subscription like Netflix or YouTube? That's a big concern around that.
1: Anytime a new technology is created, we as a sort of human species need to gain skills to use it well. But in the process, we also lose certain skills. So we call this de-skilling. And some skills it's fine to lose, like morally speaking, it's okay that we all don't know how to sew our own clothes, for example. That's not necessarily a skill that morally we need to retain. But then there are other skills that I think are really important that we hold on to, and increasingly we need them even more perhaps. And so learning how to critically consider our own values, our beliefs, and our goals, all the things that are really important for critical thinking and the ability to exercise our agency and our autonomy, those are all skills that I think are really important to hold on to. And those are also the skills that I think using AI threatens to undermine the most, and sort of offloading our work of figuring out who we are and who we want to be. And this is what I talk to my students about. It's like, there are some of your assignments that you're going to do where actually the point of the assignment is to think about who you want to be. And if you offload that to AI, you miss this really valuable opportunity to do the work of self-creation and self-development. Certainly it's the case that, you know, some skills it's fine that we offload onto AI, but we need to be really careful about which ones they are. And I think that's part of what I see as my job as an educator, is to help students figure out, what do I hold on to, what's really important for me, and what is okay to offload. And thinking carefully about also the justice, you know, building on what you just said, like, it's not the case that these are neutral tools. Our use of them is linked to exploitation. It requires the exploitation of natural resources to have these tools. And so that's another layer of critical thinking about, you know, is this really a tool that I want to use? If it's perhaps linked to all these different forms of injustice.
2: As you were talking, Elizabeth, I was thinking about what my lines in the sand are, and things like customer interaction, relationship with a big company. I want to speak to a human being, and I value, in fact, I've changed insurance providers because I valued the company that has a human being at the other end of the phone. So ethically, I make my own decisions there. A music concert that uses a really nasty AI-generated poster, I just won't go to, because it's undermining the creativity of the artist there and of the event. So I think each of us will be developing our lines in the sand, and that's, as an educator, I'm inviting students also to do that. The thing that particularly worries me about the large language models, the ones that talk back to you, is that relationship dimension, that these human-computer relationships come to replace human-to-human relationships. I think, Himasha, you said it's really important to have humans in control of things. Sorry, I haven't got you the exact words right there. And that, for me, is right at the heart of it. A tool where a human is being replaced by a computer is one where I'm worried about what we're losing. A tool where a human is no longer in control of the output and doesn't know how things were generated by that tool is also a source of worry for me. So I hope, as a society, and that's partly what the regulatory stuff is about, that we can agree on some of these lines in the sand. Years ago, we did it for privacy, and privacy law has gradually strengthened. And I think we need to rapidly do that for AI, gathering all the things we've been talking about today. Our government needs to gather these concerns together and work out what our collective lines in the sand are.
3: Yeah, I agree with what everyone else has said. I'm also a little, I guess, optimistic about the future. I remember when calculators first came to the New Zealand education system, right? And everyone said, oh, you know, no one's going to learn their times tables, no one's going to do math anymore, everyone's going to use calculators. But the reality is sometimes it's quicker to do math in your head than use a calculator, right? So, I mean, especially, you know, those of us who have

0: the times tables, the 1 to 12 times tables ingrained in our memories at primary school. But then I also think that, you know, technology's evolved over time. I recently had a conversation about traditional artists who would use, you know, rocks and wood and hand tools, and then they used electric tools, then they used artwork on the computer. I think it's just, things evolve. I guess from an education perspective, I mean, I don't work in education, but from an education perspective, I think it's important to document how you've used AI. What were your prompts? What was your initial thinking before you used the AI? What did the AI change about that? Was there hallucinations? What did you learn from that? And I think the education system could probably look at more critical thinking subjects. Again, not being the educationist, I think there's opportunities there to grow. There's opportunities to appreciate more of the human things, such as, you know, maybe theatre or, you know, live music, dramas, lots of things I think, you know, our society will evolve with. From a Te Ao Māori perspective, this is a very serious concern. I see we're going to have a lot of Māori language teachers be displaced from AI, because AI is doing a really good job of, and very quickly, you know, learning Te Reo Māori. But it will never, I mean, AI doesn't have a human emotions. So we still need to be able to go, you know, back to our marae, back to places and physically learn different aspects of our culture, speaking on the marae, singing, haka. I mean, maybe that might be a blessing where that will make people come back and we can, you know, leave the AI behind and, you know, have those human interactions and develop those human bonds with our cousins and friends more. Things will change a lot. We need to be prepared to, you know, make those changes.
1: Yeah, I think there's a really big need to do more empirical research to understand how is it that these systems are actually reshaping human interactions, and are they facilitating better ones, or are they perhaps undermining our social skills? And there is some empirical research coming out showing that using AI socially is not great for human relationships, actually. It decreases people's willingness to compromise, to engage in pro-social behaviors. People who use AI for social reasons a lot report finding human social interactions less satisfying and more difficult. So this is very concerning, because I think social skills are definitely skills that we need to retain and to foster and get better at, because human relationships are messy and are difficult, but they're so morally important. You know, we are social animals. We need to figure out how to live well together. And so if relying on AI to, you know, be our friend or help us navigate social situations, if it's pushing us towards being worse at those, that's a really big problem. Yeah, I think there's a need to better understand how these systems are actually impacting people and impacting communities as well. It's not just an individual issue, but, you know, thinking about the Maori world, you know, how is AI going to impact the actual communities that are trying to figure out how to live together here?
2: One really interesting wrinkle in all of that is, and I've noticed it with my own students, that come across people who are neurodiverse, particularly ADHD, who find some AI tools really useful in order to scaffold their relationships. A student who is dyslexic, for example, might find an AI tool really useful in order to create the kind of written English that is going to achieve their goals for them. Or if an interaction feels really difficult, to be able to use AI to mediate that a bit. And I'm really conflicted about that, because exactly as Elizabeth is saying, we need to nurture our humanity and our ability to, our skills in working, living well together. On the other hand, there are people who are systematically excluded from some parts of social and economic life, who are finding these tools are enabling them. I suppose that's all part of the piece of taking things step by step and working out what the costs and benefits of certain tools are. Obviously, transparency is really important in that, and also supporting people to make good decisions. But the neurodiversity

0: diversity question is I think one where we've got a long way to go in order to support each other in making good decisions there.
1: I'm glad you brought that up, because I should qualify what I said there. So that research that I was referencing is specifically focused on AI systems that tend to be sycophantic. So ones that are very, very affirming of people, which makes sense. Like if you're talking to an AI system that's incredibly affirming, then it's, you know, going to reinforce what you already feel. But there are certainly AI systems that are specifically designed for neurodiverse people to help facilitate, to help build social skills. And so I think there's actually potential for some of these systems, if they're really carefully designed and they're tested, to help people build social skills. So I think there's certainly potential there. So I don't want to like write off all AI systems, but again, thinking concretely about the impacts of particular systems and, you know, how do these design decisions around how friendly an AI system is, for example, how do those design decisions actually impact human behavior, I think is important for us to understand. And unfortunately, it just takes time. It takes time to figure this out. I wish we could know kind of ahead of time, but you kind of have to try it and see what happens.
2: I wonder as well about the importance of research or more investigation into how people trust AI, and for example, people using AI to ask questions about their immigration status is one that I've come across. You know, laws are changing all the time, an individual's immigration status changes depending on various issues. And if they're not actually getting advice from a qualified immigration lawyer, for example, there are risks in that.
3: I'm aware there's a lot of research in New Zealand about elderly people. I was just made aware of it with Māori Pacifica, but I understand it's a wider issue that elderly people use AI for companionship, and they develop these relationships with the AI. And as I said, I mean, the AI is basically, you know, agreeing to everything that the person's inputting. So there's lots of cases where people ask the AI, oh, I don't feel like taking my heart medication today. Will it be okay? And the AI goes, no, of course, yeah, take it tomorrow. It's fine. So, and then serious health issues are happening. So, and then another case I'm aware of, I've mentored a couple of master's students, and one of them created a counselling app for Pacifica people. It's a cultural thing. I don't understand the nuances, but there's some things that you can't talk about to your elders in different cultures, right? But if you can talk to an AI, and yeah, there's been huge success with that. So I think there's good things and bad things with AI, and we've just got to be really careful about, yeah, how we do it, you know, what we ask it for.
4: Adding to what Kartiana said, we can see like more and more younger generation, not even young people, like people in every age segment tend to use so-called AI agents as their personal buddies. And majority of these AI agents are not reliable, so they use them as their day-to-day companions or their therapists, or, you know, like not having that professional support but having something not human and something that doesn't have empathy or feelings can be very dangerous. Of course, as people, as human, we love tools. We pass so many eras, like from Stone Age, we love inventing tools. And I think AI is the latest tool that we have. And we are in a stage, we are kind of struggling how to use that. So we had different type of tools. We invented steam engine. And as the time goes on, we realize how much impact it makes on our environment. And then we start building up regulations to protect our environment. And AI is our latest tool, and we need to regularize it to protect our environment and our mankind. But the challenge is this tool is evolving in an alarming speed that's sort of out of our control, and we have not been able to respond fast enough to regularize that.
2: I just saw something yesterday that the kind of the human cost of AI and the environmental impacts and the kind of

0: predictions that X number of more thousand deaths per year from air pollution related to the storage of AI, for example. So that you're right, the environment is one, but it's kind of, it's really big, actually, the impact on health, relationships, all sorts of stuff. Yeah. Just as we start to finish up, we've talked a lot about the need for regulation. How do you see this all progressing as we move forward?
1: In practical terms, I can imagine New Zealand being quite slow. I don't see the political will. And I imagine what will happen, my guess is that there'll be enormous pressure from the companies that have invested large amounts of money in minimizing the regulatory burden on them. The one place that I think has got power to resist that is Europe. And a bit like the GDPR acronym for the regulatory structure, which is required across all European countries in terms of regulating the digital space, will be updated. I imagine in 5 years' time, the Europeans will be beginning to come up with quite hard principles around AI. That's my guess. And then we will follow maybe a few years later. We do have the capacity here to move quite quickly, and we have a very rich bicultural and multicultural context here where we could develop things that are appropriate to Aotearoa, but I don't think we will. I see the corporate power from particularly US companies slowing us down massively and regulating, unfortunately.
2: Yeah, I totally agree with that. And I think, you know, at this stage, our governments sign very long contracts with some of these big corporations who are anti-regulation. So I think the more the world looks at country sovereignty of their own data, country sovereignty of their own AI infrastructure, and also I think if Māori and other invisible voices, you know, start becoming more proactive and more heard, we might see governments starting to change their perspectives on regulation. But yeah, I don't see it happening in the very near future.
3: Yeah, I would echo that and perhaps just add that as the governments increasingly incorporate AI systems into their sort of processes and workflows, it really does become part of the infrastructure, which makes it that much harder to sort of go back and regulate stuff that's already like deeply embedded into systems. So yeah, I think as AI becomes increasingly part of government processes, it's going to be that much more difficult for them to regulate it.
0: Hi, Jana. Is there anything from Tikanga or Te Ao Māori that you see as potentially guiding how this might be put into practice?
2: The Waitangi Tribunal's made a number of findings and recommendations. Some of them stem back from the Y262, that says that all Māori knowledge or mātauranga Māori is a taonga, it's sacred, it has tiriti rights and obligations. Up to the Waitangi Tribunal finding on the e-commerce chapter of the, now I always get the acronym mixed up, the CTPPA, the Trans-Pacific Agreement. And so that also said that data is a taonga and subject to Māori data governance, i.e. Te Tiriti or Waitangi. So I think, you know, if we start considering that data is a taonga, that an AI system that uses Māori data is a taonga, and then, yeah, it should be subject to Māori data governance and Māori AI governance rights, then I think that's a good footing for the New Zealand government to start considering regulation from a country perspective. In my opinion, we should be looking at country sovereignty. We should be looking at the human rights of artificial intelligence, the intellectual property rights of the data, and then creating regulatory frameworks that weave through Te Tiriti o Waitangi and Tikanga Māori in a way that benefits all of New Zealand, but using Māori as the lead-in to do that.
0: That seems to me like it has a lot of potential anyway. I can't see it happening straight away, but the idea is something to aspire to, perhaps.
4: I have a belief we will get there, but the question is, how long does it take? Because at the moment, we are responding really slow to these issues.
0: Any final words as we wrap up?

0: Oh, I just wanted to say thank you for the kororo. We need more of these kinds of discussions, and words like principles, sovereignty, ethics, valuing the human need to be right at the front. And maybe the positive spin is that this is an opportunity for us to revalue here in Aotearoa how it is that we want to live well together as technologies impinge on those. So it's a chance to look back at principles and the standards that unite us here in Aotearoa.
1: That seems like a very lovely, upbeat note to end on. Thank you, Donald. Tēnā koutou, thank you all so much. This has been such a great discussion. I've really, really enjoyed it. I've really valued the different perspectives you've brought to this as well. Thank you very much.
0: Thank you.
2: Ka kite.
3: Ka kite. Thank you.
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1: Together, we might just change our world.

Well, we go back a few months to April when the Middle East war started, and fuel prices went through the roof, with the price of oil going from $40 a barrel to over 100. And of course, the situation is still on fragile basis, even though Trump says the war is over. But certainly there's a freeing flow of oil happening at the moment. So prices

are coming down, but not as quick as some people would like to see them at the pumps. So the government brought in the subsidy back in April as a result. You remember I covered here on the program, hundreds, thousands of people took to the streets and basically brought all the major cities to a halt. A lot of farming organizations came out with farmers came out with their big tractors and lorries and trucks and everything, and they blocked the oil terminal as well. So the government had to bring in a relief, which, almost cost a billion euro to subsidize fuel. So now that the fuel price has gone down, the government says they're going to take back that subsidy. But of course, Niall or Simon Harris, the Taoiseach, to come out today and said that it'll be phased in over the next few months leading up to December, starting in August. But of course, he's denied this evening, saying that the reason that he didn't take the subsidy off in all one go is because there was fears that these farmers and demonstrators could take to the streets once again and bring the country to a standstill. So that's something that the government would certainly want to avoid with the, as I said earlier on, Ireland taking over the presidency of the European Union. World Cup is still getting lots of publicity in Ireland. Of course, Ireland aren't there, but an Irish born and bred man is playing for Cape Verde. He's in action later this week playing. He's the captain, Pico. They call him the captain of Shamrock Rovers. They're playing Argentina in the next big game. So, of course, there was a couple of big surprises yesterday with the Netherlands and Germany knocked out. So certainly disappointment for Ireland. We didn't get there. And of course, the All Whites didn't make it through to the next round either. All right, we're off again. And I want to dedicate this song. It's a song all about Derry by a great man called Luke Kelly. But I want to play it for a man that lives close to Derry, Strabane. That's that regular listener to Ireland Calling, who celebrated his 65th birthday yesterday, Brian Gallagher. Brian's brother Paul lived in Auckland for many years, and Brian listens to the programme every week. So, Brian, happy birthday, and I hope you enjoyed this song, Luke Kelly and the Dubliners and the town I loved so well.

That wonderful voice there, Luke Kelly, at the town I love so well, dedicating that to Brian Gallagher, who lives in Strabane and tunes into Ireland Calling every week. Let's have a look at sports news. Yeah, it was a huge weekend of Gaelic games. And don't forget, we're down to the All-Ireland Hurling semi-finals this weekend. Two big games coming up. You've got Galway against Cork. Cork would be odds-on favourites to win that game. And then you've got Limerick against their neighbours, Clare. So probably Limerick favourites there. So Cork, Limerick would probably be everybody's ideal All-Ireland final. But you know what's happened in the World Cup with upsets. So Galway over the years have had a good record against Cork. But I feel the Cork team, who were beaten in the All-Ireland final last year and indeed the previous year, lost to Clare the previous year and lost to Tipperary last year, will be hoping that they can make amends this year and go on and make it to the final. I'm sure Limerick will be waiting there with open arms for them. But anyway, it was all football last weekend, and what a weekend of football it was, with so many

many great games being played. So Cork and Mayo were first up on Saturday in Croke Park. Not a full house there, but Cork gallantly put up a good show, but not good enough for Mayo, winning 23 points to 18. So Mayo into the All-Ireland semi-final. They have to wait from Sunday to find out who they're playing. And of course, as I mentioned earlier, they're going to be playing Louth. And then the other semi-final was a very tight game as well. Kerry eventually just too good for Tyrone, 225 to 27 points. So Kerry, after slipping once or twice throughout the season, are back in form, and they're odds-on favourites now to win the All-Ireland final, because they're up against Dublin, who won the other semi-final against my team, Galway. Got up in the middle of the night to watch that game, and Galway, first half was neck and neck. There was only a point between them at half-time. Galway gave away a lot of possession in the first half, but they came back very strong in the third quarter and were leading by 6 points. And unfortunately, Dublin fought back and Galway got a penalty. One of their players, Liam Silk, sent to the stand bin for 10 minutes with 10 minutes to go. And at that stage, Galway just kind of fell apart in the last 15 minutes. They only scored a point to Dublin's 1-8. So Dublin eventually winning 125 to 121. Their manager, Brennan, who was the former manager of Louth, took on the Dublin job this year, and then was given a 4-month ban for pushing a Galway backroom team. They played down in a league match in Galway earlier this year. So it wasn't looking good for Dublin throughout the season, but they bounced back, and there was a huge crowd there, over 80,000 for the games on Sunday. So Louth beat Monaghan 27 points to 218. Louth were down to 14 men after 6 minutes, but they fought well, and everybody will probably say that Mayo will be favourites for the next game, and the Louth manager said they're happy with that because they've been underdogs for all their games this year. So if you want to watch any of the games, get on to gaaplus.ie and you can watch the games coming up over the next 2 weeks. As I said, the hurling semi-finals this weekend, and then the football finals semi-finals the following weekend. Right, this is the parting glass from Ye Vagabonds featuring Sinead O'Connor. Hard to believe Sinead will be 3 years gone in a few weeks' time, the 26th of July.

chatting glass there from ye Bag of Bonds, and you're listening to Ireland Calling, which is brought to you with the great support of the Hugh Green Group. I hope wherever you're listening tonight, whether it's in New Zealand or around the globe, you're enjoying the programme, which is brought to you each week with the fantastic support of the Hugh Green Group. Just looking at some of the Irish Times main stories that are making the news today. Ocknish Alumina, this big smelter down in Limerick, they're going to have to pay a lot of money upfront costs if they close down the plant in Limerick. It's under a new deal agreed with the government. Of course, this has been in the news a lot over the last few months. The plant is owned by Russian interests, and it exports over 30% of the aluminium that's used in the European Union. I suppose it's a bit like our T-Point shelter or smelter down in Southland here. And there's over 500 people working, but it's been revealed recently that the other 70% of its production going direct to Russia has been used in making missiles that is used in the Ukrainian war. So the European Union are deciding at the moment whether or not to impose sanctions and maybe end up forcing the plant to close. But of course, the Irish government and politicians around that Limerick, North Kerry region are very worried that 500 people could lose their jobs. But I see if they do close down the plant, whenever that day comes, the company has to pay for compensation for all of the damage that has been done to the environment and the soils around that area. Dangerously high temperatures forecast to return to Western Europe next week. I see an accountancy firm claims it forgot about a bookkeeper 45 years after a merger. Haven't read that story. Very alarming story this morning. I heard this wife of this man being interviewed, an Australian man, Robert Peter. He's lived in Roscommon for many years, and when he was involved in a business deal that something went wrong with it in Iraq, and he's been in jail in Iraq for 5 years. He's very, very sick, and he's been released from prison, but he's getting absolutely no medical care and no passport. And I heard his wife, Desiree, saying on RT this morning that the Irish government are helping a lot because they're not Irish citizens yet. They have applied, they said, over 5 years ago to become citizens. They've met all the criteria, but they haven't become granted citizenship yet. But she is thankful. She didn't say what support the Australian government are giving them. But he's very, very sick at the moment. And it's obviously, initially he was an engineer, but they didn't go into details on whatever happened that led to the man being jailed. You don't want to be careful. You do stop out in some of these Middle East countries because you don't play by their rules. You could end up like that particular man. And of course, there's a lot of fallout over the

imprisonment. Well, he's on remand at the moment, of former DUP leader Geoffrey Donaldson. And there's rumours that he will appeal the decision against him last week. But certainly there's been the documentary in the BBC the other night all about him. And questions have been asked about what the police service in Northern Ireland knew, because a lot of skeletons have come out of the woodwork, out of the cupboard over the last week since he was found guilty of 18 sex abuse charges and one of rape. Okay, let's continue on with some more music. And Van Morrison, he's singing all about the right side of the road. And I think one or two of his songs has been played over the intercom at the World Cup matches. Saw something in the paper about that the other day. But here he is, and right side of the road.

Van Morrison there on The Bright Side of the Road, and you're listening to Ireland Calling, brought to you with the support of the Hugh Green Group on a beautiful crisp winter's autumny day here in Auckland. And of course, I mentioned Gaelic games there with all the games coming up. And don't forget rugby, the Irish team take on Australia in the first of three tests down this side of the world this weekend. Of course, the All Blacks are playing France in Christchurch, and then Ireland play Australia.

Australia, and then on the 18th of July at Eden Park. I think there might be a few tickets still left. Ireland play at the All Blacks, of course, All Blacks under new captain and new coaching set up, so it'll be interesting to see what happens with the new team. I think they'll probably come out to prove a point. We're just having a quick look at the Irish Examiner. It used to be formerly the Cork Examiner. It's one of the leading Irish papers, and they're leading with a headline, a woman taken to hospital after suspected Cork suburb stabbing. It's terrible. Joanne McNally, I made sacrifices for my career. I didn't have a partner. I don't have kids. Of course, she was here in New Zealand recently. She's an Irish stand-up comedian, very, very popular on a big tour around the world, and certainly from basically penniless about 5-6 years ago to being an international star. But the big interview with her there on what sacrifices that she's made. Huge number of concerts taking place all around Ireland at the moment. There was huge concerts down in Cork last weekend to see Shania Twain. She's in Limerick this week. There's a huge festival in Waterford in 2 weeks' time. And there's just so many different small music and other cultural festivals taking place right around the country. So if you're heading over there, and to Ireland over the next few weeks, you'll want a fair to travel to get involved and listen to some good music or poetry. I know the Listowel Writers Festival Week will be coming up soon. Then, of course, you got the big Galway Arts Festival gets underway in 2 weeks' time, and that's followed then by their very famous Galway Racing Festival, which happens at the end of July. Let's take another song, and then I'll come back and we'll have a quick look at the Fireman section of Tuesday's Irish Independent, and we wrap up for another week. This time I came across this song just online. It's a nice version of Caledonia by a Scottish singer called Dougie McLean. So we give it a blast here.

Dougie McLean there with a lovely song called Caledonia. Of course, that song made famous by our own Dolores Keane, who passed away earlier this year, and another great version of that by Paul Brady as well. I'm having a look at the farmer side of it. Early signs of stability in suckler sector is leading heading. Ireland's suckler cow numbers may be showing signs of stabilization with fewer herd dispersal sales and stronger demand for suckler cattle over the past 2 years. I see the milk price dropped overnight here in New Zealand. Of course, Ireland's price dropped considerably. I think as much as 20 cents or maybe even more a litre this year because of the strong euro. Whereas New Zealand's farmers, of course, just calving season gets underway now. So it'll be a very, very busy time. Nice picture here of Pafa Flynn from Inishkeen in County Cork with his 1958 International B275 tractor. As a big tractor out at the weekend. ZB27185, certainly no looking tractor. You can see some of the big machinery that these contractors have now for putting silage. It's amazing. Turning grass into gas, biomethane could transform farm incomes and emissions, a story there. And that's at a Chavis plant in County Meath. From Vikings to Veg, what Errol Haaland can teach us about food. The Norwegian footballers team brought their own local and raw food to the World Cup, which has been a winning formula and a lesson in health we could all learn from. Well, it worked this morning. They had a 2-1 victory over Ivory Coast, so they're into the last 16. Breeding the 20,000 calf, the Finnegan formula behind a booming market. Of photos of knife shapely flashy calves of what sell bull semen, why it's worth sourcing bulls worldwide, and why jet black commercial calves top the market. Speaking of bulls, in every Angus state here in New Zealand last week, a bull in the Gisborne area sold for 220,000. And then inside Ireland's top dairy farm, how this chip family built a high performance 150 cow operation. And a lovely picture here of that Michael Ryan and his father Tom on the family dairy farm at Moyne near Thurles, where cleanliness is a big focus. There's some of the stories, and obviously prices are still high at all the markets. Beef prices rising as factory resistance begin to crack. That's about it. That's the story on the farm in front. I think that's about it for another week. I've got to go out tonight. There's a full moon here. It wasn't a harvest moon last night, but anyway. And this is from, I just came across this online as well, last night, the brothers, Comatose and AJ Lee, Harvest Moon.

0: I'm Amy.
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Yeah, I heard a voice. Now, wait a minute there. That is, of course, Toots and the Maytals with their rendition of Country Roads, Take Me Home, which must mean it is time for another edition of the F Caribbean Show here on 105.4 FM, 1575 AM, streaming online at oar.org.nz. My name is Tim. I'll be here for the next hour playing my favorite, what do we call it? We call it roots reggae music, right? There's a lot of different genres of reggae, and they're all great. My personal preference is roots reggae, so that's mostly what you hear on here, with a little bit of poetry, a little bit of comedy, a little bit of, yeah, I do a fair bit of just straight-up African music as well from time to time. Might play a little more Tsinaro in tonight, but we might play Johnny Clegg and Savuka. You know who my favorites are if you listen regularly. So, and I make no apologies for that. I like what I like, and, you know, if you're listening, you probably like it too, and good on you. You have such great musical taste. All right. I note that the weekend passed. We had the Lantern Festival here in Otipoti, Dunedin. I hope you got out and enjoyed that. Lots of great feedback coming in on people loving it. And, of course, they did. And, of course, they're always planning for next year. So if you want to be involved and help make it happen, hey, throw your hat in the ring and step up and see what you can do to lend a hand. And they've got, sure, bigger roles, smaller roles, depending on what you've got time for and what your abilities are and what your skill set is, but you only get more skills by doing, right? All right. So the winter solstice is upon us, of course, and then after that we'll be followed by Matariki, but we're focused on the solstice at the moment because that is the longest night in the southern hemisphere, the winter solstice. Well, it's the longest night in the northern hemisphere. It just happens in December up there, and it happens this weekend down here. So make the most of it. Light a candle, light a fire, warm yourself, and celebrate with friends and family, and I hope you have a lovely one. And then we start getting longer days again, right? I just put some white caca beak seeds in the ground tonight, so it's just the right time of year for it. I sprouted them first, so here's hoping they do their thing, take root, and grow towards the sun. All right, we're going to get into the music straight away. I have got some other stuff queued up for you, but we're going to start with our old standard because, as far as I can tell, it looks to me, in my opinion, like what we view as a genocide continues at a slower pace in Gaza, but it's already happened. It's already a disaster. It's

not really stopped. The bombing continues, and now it's expanded into Lebanon. And nothing seems to be restraining the state of Israel in doing that. So I fault them. As a person of Jewish ancestry, I fault them, and I'm disturbed by it. And I play this song to let it be known. I'm

0: Music is music. If you want to play music, then you can play music. If you have a people you want to play music with, then you can play music. You know what I mean?
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